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3: We get a little bit concerned with the 10-year treasury approaching the 4.7. If it goes to 5, it's probably a whole new game. But what concerns me is there's just so much demand, not just from the federal government, but from private as well. And with this demand, if the supply is not there, rates will have to rise to fulfill that demand. So we're watching the 10-year treasury very closely. It's just something that, you know, get it worries me, but I think and we're on the right path. I'm just not sure that it's going to go down dramatically on the 10-year treasury, but I don't think it'll go up dramatically either unless we keep seeing more demand from the private sector as well.
4: NVIDIA expects a third quarter revenue to reach $108 billion, higher than Wall Street estimates of $104 billion. Brent, it also forecasts roughly 70% revenue growth for fiscal 2028. Does that still validate the AI trade, or are margins and perhaps even China now the bigger risks?
3: Well, I'm glad you bring up China, because that's one of my concerns is that, you know, I know they're predicting this big, you know, 70% increase, and AI is here to stay. It's going to be here. But I question is the amount that is being spent on it through borrowing, through capital raising, is it going to meet what the demand is and what they can get on the earnings side? And perfect question is, well, China's not sitting there quietly. They're coming out with things that apparently are very competitive with what we have. So are we spending too much money here that the companies will not get back? And I question NVIDIA. And NVIDIA is priced to perfection. That is very dangerous when it comes to investing, because sooner or later, something's going to happen. And when it happens on the negative side, the downside is so dramatic, because everybody's so used to, like, wow, NVIDIA, I think 16 quarters, they raised the guidance. All of a sudden, they just come in saying, well, no raise, the stock will probably drop easily 20, maybe 25%. So I get worried. I've been doing this for over 40 years. I get worried when I see things constantly do well, because we know in life things don't go great all the time. And when that negative comes up, that bad time comes up, boy, the stocks generally get hit pretty hard.
5: Yeah, I mean, as you say, it is up 13% this year, a far cry from 34% this time last year. And 150% back in 2024. Now, all this despite its strong earnings growth, Brent. So what is the market discounting? And if NVIDIA's earnings can no longer provide a major upside surprise, what does that mean for the broader S&P 500?
3: Well, I think the S&P 500 is very heavily weighted in technology. I forget the number. I want to say it's like 40, 45%. We do believe the S&P 500 going for the next, oh, probably 5, 10 years will probably average somewhere around 3, maybe 4% because of the imbalance with technology, the heavy concentration. And I worry about, again, NVIDIA. I mean, they've got these deals where they got these off-balance sheet financing. They've got these circular agreements with customers. They got leases that haven't even shown up yet that they are allowed to. So I'm worried that the technology side will start falling apart maybe the next year or two. This is why you got to have your portfolio diversified into other areas, because I think technology will have some problems going forward. It just doesn't go up forever. And the valuations are pretty bad when you look at those. And then also, too, I always tell people, too, that these contracts they have based on the forward, well, the forward earnings are there, but they're contracts with companies. And if the hyperscalers start saying, we just can't afford to do this any longer, we got to pull back, the whole thing could collapse. And it just, contracts can be changed. Be able to realize that it's not guaranteed in stone.
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3: Very useful to put out there, which is, I think we're a very medicated society where we assume if I go and see a doctor, you'll give me a pill and that will solve the problem.
4: And that, yeah, exactly.
3: But that's not the case. There's a psychosocial element here as well.
4: The drift that I always tell my patients, the medications I give you, it's used to kickstart the journey back to your recovery. Especially if you're saying to me, the younger that you are, the less likely I'm going to give you a long-term prescription to basically help you. Because by giving you a long-term prescription, I'm actually not helping you. I'm actually giving you that false support. And you might actually feel a lot more pressurized if you don't have that support. And I try not to basically do that. And I have a very honest conversation with my patients and say, this is all about giving you that little boost, that little kick when you need it. But it's certainly not the means to an end.
3: Illegal sexual enhancement drugs, simply not worth the risk, especially when it is readily available with a proper consultation with your GP, your family health practitioner. And it can be something that could actually be investigated for other causes rather than straight away relying on a sexual enhancement drug. There could be other things at play that a doctor would be able to rule out. So don't do yourself the misfortune or the pain or the harm of illegal sexual enhancement drugs. I'm Daniel Martin. Thank you so much for joining me on this edition of Health Matters.
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14: 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Welcome to the Encore Hour here on CNA 938. Now, on E-Drink Singapore, 101 years, one iconic establishment, and now a second home. We're going to visit the new Chin Mee Chin located at Serangoon next. Also, the face looks real, the voice sounds real, but it's all AI. We're going to find out how to protect ourselves from deep fake scams. That's on the Encore of Mind Your Money. But first, let's get you the news. Hundreds of people are missing after catastrophic floods and landslides hit the border of Nepal and Tibet. Elekia Savara.

0: Okay, so default to verify, right? I mean, because I guess if the trust is taken away, it's going to also take away a lot of our enjoyment, right, of the social media content that we watch online. But I guess when it comes to our personal information, like you said, financial transactions, we might want to, you know, default to verify and make sure that everything is legitimate before we proceed. Okay.
1: Yes.
0: Yeah. If there's a final thought or tip that you would like to leave with our listeners today, Bala, with regard to digital identities and verification, what would it be?
1: Well, through this conversation, we've been talking about how challenging some of these things are, right?
0: Yep.
1: We don't have to get to a world where we distrust everything.
0: Yeah.
1: That is why I was saying default to verify. Mm. And when you start there and you start building confidence, things start getting better, because otherwise it's a real cost, right? I won't pretend otherwise, because the alternative is blind trust in anything we see on the screen. And it is a far more expensive mistake, as this case that you were talking about showed, right? And so always default to verify. Don't fall victim to urgent requests. Establish some kind of a code word with your family, friends, and anything involving financial transactions, money transfers, etc. Start with making sure that you feel comfortable, you're verified, you have trust before you complete the transaction. That would be my strongest recommendation to anybody dealing with online transactions.
0: Definitely. We really appreciate all your insights and your advice, Bala. Thank you so much for coming on Mind Your Money today. We've been speaking to Bala Kumar, who is President and Chief Product and Technology Officer at Jumio, an AI-driven identity verification company. Their website is www.jumio.com. Bala, thank you so much for coming on Mind Your Money. Appreciate it.
1: Thank you, Cheryl.
0: Thank you.
1: Have a nice day.
0: Yep.
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6: Meet a Made in SG couple who are literally taking the road less traveled. In fact, they're using their dirt bikes to crisscross the world. Meet Nareen and Haran of All Terrain Overlanders, Around the World Motorcycle Adventure Project. So all that and more only on Made in SG with me, Melanie Oliveira, on CNA 938. But first, as always, the news. Hello, let's give you the news updates on CNA 938 with me, Melanie Oliveira. More than 1,000 people are missing after catastrophic floods and mudslides hit the border of Nepal and Tibet. Ilakya Selvaraji has the details for us.
8: Nepal says 468 tourists remain unaccounted for, among them 393 foreigners. They include 142 nationals from neighbouring India, 47 Americans, 34 Australians and 33 Britons, including 24 Canadians. Ukraine's foreign ministry says Nepal's tourist police had informed them that 53 of its nationals are unaccounted for. 9 South Koreans and 5 Japanese nationals also

0: families staying strong during tough times. Family Ties with Susan Ng.
1: But it's a lot more about understanding her perspective as well.
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4: He fell into certain tasks, I fell naturally fell into certain tasks, and this is why I think we enjoy life on the road so much.
5: But I think getting to know the motorcycle better, the engineering aspects and fixing them on the spot, both of you have to gradually match each other, yeah? Just in case something happens and Harin, for whatever reason, you can't repair it and it's down to you.
6: Yes, yeah. Correct. So I give him that moral support. I go and tapau some food, drinks. I make sure he's well hydrated.
5: But actual looking after or fixing the bike, you have to do that too, lah.
4: Naren is downplaying her skills. So now Naren is actually a capable mechanic in her own right in terms of lightweight repairs and stuff like that.
5: Okay, so that's good to know. Two mechanics and a couple passionate about traveling and traversing the world. And I'd like to thank you so much for sharing your stories with me. Thank you.
4: Thank you so much, Melanie.
5: Discovering the world one ride at a time and learning so much more about each other and the vastness of this world and the people of the world too. I've been with this inspiring couple, also known as the All-Terrain Overlanders, Naren Mark and Harin Katau. Give them a follow on social media. See their amazing round-the-world motorcycle adventure project. Remember, all you have to do is to Google All-Terrain Overlanders and you will see them. Remember, more than 50 countries, almost 60 and counting. That is a wrap of Made in SG. And I'm Melanie Olivero for CNA 938. News coming up.
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5: From Wall Street to handbag heaven, learn how Joanna Lau traded finance for fashion and she built a handbag empire called Gemma, which caters to the needs of working women. 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But first, the news. Let's give you the news on CNA 938 with me, Melanie Olivero. And of course, we start with news. This news with a look at what's happening in the Nepal.

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10: Well, in that case, I'll see a very, very, very, very big round of applause for you and lots of luck in this
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10: journey.
11: Thank you. Thanks for having me.
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10: Seaside cafes, gorgeous coastlines, and long dinners that stretch into the evening. Welcome to Euro Summer. I'll soon find out why this travel trend has Gen Z's packing their bags for Europe. So come fly with me, Melanie Olivero, on Destination Anywhere on CNA 938. But first, the news. It's time for the news with me, Melanie Olivero, on CNA 938. More than 1,300 people remain missing across Nepal and Tibet after a massive flash flood and mudslide struck a Himalayan river. At least 165 people are confirmed dead, with local authorities expecting the death toll to rise. Let's get more from Genevieve Wu in this report.
15: Nepal's disaster agency says more than 800 people remain out of contact more than 24 hours after the disaster struck. They include more than 570 tourists. Among them are more than 170 people from India, 63 from the US, 34 Australians, 33 from the UK, and 25 Canadians. Malaysia says it has lost contact with more than 50 citizens. 9 South Koreans and 5 Japanese nationals also remain unreachable. Italy, the Netherlands, and Portugal have also confirmed missing nationals. In addition to the unaccounted foreigners, the Nepali Tourism Board says a total of 93 Nepalis have yet to be found. On the Tibetan side, close to 560 people remain missing, including 260 foreigners. The disaster hit a Gyurong port in the Shigatse region, severing road communications and power lines. The port is a key gateway for trade and travel between China and Nepal. Experts believe the disaster was caused by a glacial collapse in the Himalayan region as a result of climate change. Several countries and organizations have stepped up to provide aid. China's ambassador to Nepal says emergency supplies and cash assistance are being arranged. EU chief Ursula von der Leyen said the bloc is ready to mobilize further assistance. India's foreign ministry said 10 metric tons of disaster relief supplies have been sent. The U.S. State Department said $500,000 worth of funds will be provided, along with sending a disaster response advisor to Nepal. South Korea has sent its rapid response team. The World Health Organization has sent out emergency medical supplies.
10: Genevieve Wu with that report. Well, from Beijing, Rebecca Mateo reports on China's ongoing rescue efforts in this disaster.

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4: Hello and welcome. It's 5 p.m. on this Thursday evening. I'm Vaishali Prabhakaran. Now, these are the stories we'll be following on Singapore Today. Last week, we looked at how legal professionals are using AI. Now, with a new guide launched today, AI is entering the dispute resolution conversation as well. So where should the line sit between AI insight and human judgment? And how would you actually feel if AI was your new mediator? And later in the hour, we'll also be looking at, you would have heard about it at the National Day Rally 2026, more leave and benefits have been announced for parents. But will companies be ready to support their absence? So we look at how employers can support families while also managing the impact on manpower and the workplace. So do stay with us. This is Singapore Today on CNA 938. But first, here's the news. Nine Singaporeans are among 1,500 people missing after a massive flash flood and mudslide struck the Nepal-Tibet border. At least 165 people are confirmed dead, with local authorities expecting the death toll to rise. Genevieve Wu reports.
5: Nepal's disaster agency says more than 800 people remain out of contact more than 24 hours after the disaster struck. They include more than 570 tourists. Among them are more than 170 people from India, 63 from the US, 34 Australians, 33 from the UK, and 25 Canadians. Malaysia says it has lost contact with more than 50 citizens. Nine South Koreans and five Japanese nationals also remain unreachable. Italy, the Netherlands, and Portugal have also confirmed missing nationals. In addition to the unaccounted foreigners, the Nepali Tourism Board says a total of 93 Nepalis have yet to be found. On the Tibetan side, close to 560 people remain missing, including 260 foreigners. The disaster hit a Gyurong port in the Shigatse region, severing road communications and power links. The port is a key gateway for trade and travel between China and Nepal. Experts believe the disaster was caused by a glacial collapse in the Himalayan region as a result of climate change. Several countries and organizations have stepped up to provide aid. China's ambassador to Nepal say emergency supplies and cash assistance are being arranged. EU chief Ursula von der Leyen said the bloc is ready to mobilize further assistance. India's foreign ministry said 10 metric tons of disaster relief supplies have been sent. The US State Department said $500,000 worth of funds will be provided, along with sending a disaster response advisor to Nepal. South Korea has sent its rapid response team. The World Health Organization has sent out emergency medical supplies.
4: From Beijing, Rebecca Metiu reports on China's ongoing rescue efforts in the disaster.
6: Well, this has now become a large multi-agency rescue operation. Tibet has activated its highest level natural disaster relief response, and that means mobilizing firefighters, engineering teams, armed police and military. Now, rescue teams have also been mobilized from places including Beijing, Chengdu and Chongqing. And this morning, the military deployed a transport aircraft to bring in another team to help support the rescue operations. Now, hundreds of rescuers and more than 150 vehicles have been dispatched. That is along with search dogs, life detectors, rescue boats and other specialist gear. One major challenge, however, here is access. Tibet's transport authorities have activated their highest level of emergency response. That means bringing in heavy machinery to help clear roads. And the terrain itself is difficult. High mountains and deep, narrow valleys, with experts warning of further landslides and falling rocks. Now, the government has also allocated more than 200 million yuan. That's about over $30 million to help with

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1: But it's a lot more about understanding her perspective as well.
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4: Be found. On the Tibetan side, close to 560 people remain missing, including 260 foreigners. The disaster hit a Gyurong port in the Shigatse region, severing road communications and power lines. The port is a key gateway for trade and travel between China and Nepal. Experts believe the disaster was caused by a glacial collapse in the Himalayan region as a result of climate change. Several countries and organizations have stepped up to provide aid. China's ambassador to Nepal say emergency supplies and cash assistance are being arranged. EU chief Ursula von der Leyen said the bloc is ready to mobilize further assistance. India's foreign ministry said 10 metric tons of disaster relief supplies have been sent. The US State Department said $500,000 worth of funds will be provided, along with sending a disaster response advisor to Nepal. South Korea has sent its rapid response team. The World Health Organization has sent out emergency medical supplies.
5: From Beijing, Rebecca Mateo reports on China's ongoing rescue efforts in the disaster.
6: Well, this has now become a large multi-agency rescue operation. Tibet has activated its highest level natural disaster relief response, and that means mobilizing firefighters, engineering teams, armed police and military. Now, rescue teams have also been mobilized from places including Beijing, Chengdu and Chongqing. And this morning, the military deployed a transport aircraft to bring in another team to help support the rescue operations. Now, hundreds of rescuers and more than 150 vehicles have been dispatched. That is along with search dogs, life detectors, rescue boats and other specialist gear. One major challenge, however, here is access. Tibet's transport authorities have activated their highest level of emergency response. That means bringing in heavy machinery to help clear roads. And the terrain itself is difficult. High mountains and deep, narrow valleys, with experts warning of further landslides and falling rocks. Now, the government has also allocated more than 200 million yuan. That's about over $30 million to help with relief and rescue operation.
5: Singapore's Foreign Affairs Minister Vivian Balakrishnan says a humanitarian assistance package is being put together to support relief efforts in Nepal and to address the immediate needs of affected communities. He added that the Singapore High Commission in New Delhi is deploying a consular response team to Nepal to provide ground assistance. In a Facebook post, Dr. Balakrishnan also offered his deepest condolences, adding that Singapore stands in solidarity with the people of Nepal and China. Earlier, Prime Minister Lawrence Wong sent his condolences to the families and individuals affected by floods along the Nepal-China border. In a social media post, he said he is deeply saddened by the loss of lives and devastation caused by the flooding. He said Singapore's Foreign Affairs Ministry is in touch with the respective authorities to offer consular assistance to affected Singaporeans. He adds that his thoughts are with the people of both nations and the emergency personnel working on rescue and recovery efforts. China's eastern coast and Taiwan are hunkering down as Typhoon Sodol approaches. The storm is weakening as it moves westwards across the East China Sea. More than 40 Chinese airports face disruption. Taiwan's weather agency says waves of more than 2 meters have been hitting the island's northern and eastern coasts. A sea warning is currently in place, with vessels in northern waters told to be on high alert. Low-lying coastal areas also can see flooding, especially if high tide coincides with heavy rainfall. Heavy rain is also expected in central and southern Taiwan through Friday due to Sodol's outer bands and southwesterly winds. The Singapore Mediation Centre, which helps parties resolve disputes outside of court, is looking to change how it manages its mediators by mid-2027. The proposed move is part of a broader push to raise professional standards and give mediators more regular case experience. Its existing principal and associate mediator panels could be replaced by a smaller,

0: 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It's all the business news you need.
1: Trading will be closely watched.
2: The tax hike could curb consumer spending.
3: Makes it the world's second biggest IPO this year.
4: Affected by uncertainties in the US trade war.
5: Japan and the word sale.
6: Developments on the US-China trade front.
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9: From lawyers representing an unnamed interested party.
0: Asia Business. 35 minutes.
10: Korea has sent its rapid response team. The World Health Organization has sent out emergency medical supplies.
11: Genevieve Wu with that report. Well, earlier, Prime Minister Lawrence Wong sent his condolences to the families and individuals affected by floods along the Nepal-China border. In a social media post, he said he is deeply saddened by the loss of lives and devastation caused by the flooding. He said Singapore's Foreign Affairs Ministry is in touch with the respective authorities to offer consular assistance to affected Singaporeans. He adds that his thoughts are with the people of both nations and that the emergency personnel working on rescue and recovery efforts as well. Singapore's Foreign Affairs Minister Vivian Balakrishnan says a humanitarian assistance package is being put together to support relief efforts in Nepal and to address the immediate needs of affected communities. He added that the Singapore High Commission in New Delhi is deploying a consular response team to Nepal to provide ground assistance. In a Facebook post, Dr. Balakrishnan also offered his deepest condolences, adding that Singapore stands in solidarity with the people of Nepal and China. China's eastern coast and Taiwan are hunkering down as Typhoon Saudel approaches. The storm is weakening as it moves westwards across the East China Sea. More than 40 Chinese airports face disruption. Taiwan's weather agency says waves of more than 2 meters have been hitting the island's northern and eastern coasts. A sea warning is in place, with vessels in northern waters told to be on high alert. Low-lying coastal areas could also see flooding, especially if high tide coincides with heavy rainfall. Heavy rain is also expected in central and southern Taiwan through Friday due to Saudel's outer bands and southwesterly winds. The Singapore Mediation Centre, or SMC, which helps parties resolve disputes outside court, is looking to change how it manages its mediators by mid-next year. The proposed move is part of a broader push to raise professional standards and give mediators more regular case experience. Its existing principal and associate mediator panels could be replaced by a smaller, more focused lead mediator panel. Here's Justice Andre Maniam, chairperson of the SMC.
12: By aligning the size of the active panel more closely with our caseload, we hope to provide mediators with more consistent case exposure and opportunities to strengthen their mediation capabilities. A more focused and active panel will enable us to better match parties with mediators who have appropriate experience and expertise for each case.
11: He was speaking at the annual Singapore Mediation Lecture. A new guide developed by the SMC and Microsoft will also help mediators use generative AI throughout the mediation process. It provides guidance on using AI across the mediation process, from preparation to the live session and post-mediation documentation. But the SMC says generative AI cannot replace the human elements of mediation, such as empathy, neutrality, and the ability to read a room. Senior Minister of State for Law Murali Pillai says Singapore must continue evolving its intellectual property and technology dispute resolution systems. This comes as innovation becomes more sophisticated, with AI developments expected to raise new and more complex disputes. Here's Mr. Pillai.
13: This work must match the complexity of the disputes we hope to resolve, match them across space, time, and expertise. This does not always mean creating something entirely new. Often, it means adapting what already works, ensuring access to the right expertise, making our processes responsive to the dispute, and remaining open to the appropriate pathway for the needs of the parties.
11: The economic stakes are also growing. The value of corporate intangible assets reached $100 trillion US dollars last year. Mr. Murali says that as much assets become more central to economic growth, disputes involving them become more consequential. And as these disputes increasingly cross borders,

0: 60 foreigners. The disaster hit a Gyeong port in the Shigatse region, severing road communications and power links. The port is a key gateway for trade and travel between China and Nepal. Experts believe the disaster was caused by a glacial collapse in the Himalayan region as a result of climate change. Several countries and organizations have stepped up to provide aid. China's ambassador to Nepal say emergency supplies and cash assistance are being arranged. EU chief Ursula von der Leyen said the bloc is ready to mobilize further assistance. India's foreign ministry said 10 metric tons of disaster relief supplies have been sent. The US State Department said $500,000 worth of funds will be provided, along with sending a disaster response advisor to Nepal. South Korea has sent its rapid response team. The World Health Organization has sent out emergency medical supplies.
1: Genevieve Wu there. Well, earlier, Prime Minister Lawrence Wong sent his condolences to the families and individuals affected by floods along the Nepal-China border. In a social media post, he said he is deeply saddened by the loss of lives and devastation caused by the flooding. He said Singapore's Foreign Affairs Ministry is in touch with the respective authorities to offer consular assistance to affected Singaporeans. He adds that his thoughts are with the people of both nations and the emergency personnel working on rescue and recovery efforts. Foreign Affairs Minister Vivian Balakrishnan says a humanitarian assistance package is being put together to support relief efforts in Nepal and to address the immediate needs of affected communities. He added that the Singapore High Commission in New Delhi is deploying a consular response team to Nepal to provide ground assistance. In a Facebook post, Dr. Balakrishnan also offered his deepest condolences, adding that Singapore stands in solidarity with the people of Nepal and China. China's eastern coast and Taiwan are hunkering down as Typhoon Saudel approaches. The storm is weakening as it moves westwards across the East China Sea. More than 40 Chinese airports face disruption. Taiwan's weather agency says waves of more than 2 meters have been hitting the island's northern and eastern coasts. A sea warning is in place, with vessels in northern waters told to be on high alert. Low-lying coastal areas could also see flooding, especially if high tide coincides with heavy rainfall. Heavy rain is also expected in central and southern Taiwan through Friday due to Saudel's outer bands and southwesterly winds. The Singapore Mediation Centre, or SMC, which helps parties resolve disputes outside court, is looking to change how it manages its mediators by mid-next year. The proposed move is part of a broader push to raise professional standards and give mediators more regular case experience. Its existing principal and associate mediator panels could be replaced by a smaller, more focused lead mediator panel. Here's Justice Andre Maniam, chairperson of the SMC.
2: By aligning the size of the active panel more closely with our caseload, we hope to provide mediators with more consistent case exposure and opportunities to strengthen their mediation capabilities. A more focused and active panel will enable us to better match parties with mediators who have appropriate experience and expertise for each case.
1: He was speaking at the annual Singapore Mediation Lecture. A new guide developed by SMC and Microsoft will also help mediators use generative AI throughout the mediation process. It provides guidance on using AI across the process, from preparation to the live session and post-mediation documentation. But SMC says generative AI cannot replace the human elements of mediation, such as empathy, neutrality, and the ability to read a room. Senior Minister of State for Law Murali Pillai says Singapore must continue evolving its intellectual property and technology dispute resolution systems. This comes as innovation becomes more sophisticated, with AI developments expected to raise new and more complex disputes. Here's Mr. Pillai.
3: This work must match the complexity of the disputes we hope to resolve, match them across space, time and expertise. This does not always mean creating something entirely new. Often, it means adapting what already works, ensuring access to the right expertise.

The race is on to search and rescue more than 1,000 people missing, a day after catastrophic floods along the Nepal-Tibet border, and the risk of another devastating deluge grows. 9 Singaporeans are among hundreds of travelers from more than 24 countries still unaccounted for. They also include people from India, Australia, South Korea, Malaysia, and Britain. Thousands of personnel have been deployed, along with sniffer dogs, to comb through thick layers of mud and debris. Rescue efforts are being made complicated by rising waters in a new lake formed at where the flood occurred on Wednesday. Authorities are warning that it could burst, threatening to unleash more waters onto affected areas. Now, Singapore's Foreign Affairs Ministry says the Singapore High Commission in New Delhi and Embassy in Beijing are working closely with the Nepali and Chinese authorities. A crisis response team has also been deployed to render aid to affected Singaporeans in Nepal. MFA is strongly encouraging Singaporeans in affected areas to remain vigilant, monitor local news, and follow the instructions of local authorities. Singaporeans in those areas should also avoid

0: Feel Africa come alive. See the wild, feel the wonder. Tour Africa differently.
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1: Some of AI's biggest names could soon go public. How do you know which ones are worth buying? This family slashed their power bill, but going solar came with some surprises. He's spent 2 years chasing a government job. How much is not working costing him? Ryan Pung uses AI every day. He's also invested heavily in it. Then AI stocks fell, and so did his investments. Now the 22-year-old is asking the hard question: which AI plays will make money?
2: I realize like 50% is really very quite aggressive. Basically expose you a lot, you know, if let's say the market downturn. So I think that's one of the things I learned basically.
1: Ryan's biggest investments have been in semiconductors, memory, and photonics. Those stocks have come under pressure as investors took profits and reassessed whether valuations had run ahead of fundamentals. In total, he lost a four-figure sum. AI currently makes up a quarter of his portfolio. Now, some of the biggest private AI companies are expected to go public soon.
2: It's really exciting because it's like the first time basically a 100% pure play AI company is out, right?
1: But Ryan says when these companies eventually list, he won't be buying simply because they're AI companies. They'll first have to pass his investment checklist. First, does the company have something its competitors can't easily replicate? Ryan sees the challenge himself.
2: The way my friends use the AIs, typically we jump to the next best model that has been released, right? We won't stay with a model that is lagging behind the newer development. The moat is basically the advantage or something that is unique to this company that allows them to stand out from the competition that they have. If their services are really super unique to them, right, then consumers or even enterprises can't find it anywhere else, then they have no one to turn to, right? So they have to turn to these companies that have very proprietary information or even deep workflows, basically.
1: But how does Ryan's checklist stack up against the way a professional investor looks at AI? Ong Ai-ling heads artificial intelligence investments at Lion Global Investors. She agrees that a competitive advantage matters, but she says the moat may not be the AI model itself.
3: You must have proprietary data and you must have good workflow integration. So if you have a good AI model but you don't integrate it properly, then it's just an expensive chatbot.
1: Ryan's next test.

performance of key indexes, plus all the analysis to help you understand forces driving global economies. Asia Business on Singapore Tonight. 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

Also ahead, 10 typhoons in a span of months, leaving a trail of destruction in their wake. For farmers in southern China, extreme weather is wiping out crops and livelihoods. We look at the rising cost of survival. And Yayoi Kusama, dubbed Japan's polka dot queen, has died at 97. She transformed hallucinations and a lifelong struggle with mental health into hypnotic dots, pumpkins, and infinity rooms, cementing her place as one of Japan's most iconic artists. More than 1,500 people remain missing, and at least 270 people are confirmed dead after a massive flash flood and mudslide tore through a Himalayan border region between Nepal and China yesterday. China's foreign ministry says close to 100 Chinese nationals remain missing on Nepal's side. China's embassy also says that it is seeking further verification from Nepali authorities on the situation, as both sides coordinate emergency supplies and cash assistance for Nepal. Now, Nepalese authorities, meanwhile, said that around 20

The vessel has called for help to Command Operations Center to Police Coast Guard. Apparently, a few armed perpetrators have spotted the vessel. The thing happened at 12 a.m. The crew spotted four perpetrators with knives. And then after that, they start to run for a place to hide. The seven of us will be boarding the vessel. We are activated to look out for this perpetrator, which may be on board the vessel. The unauthorized boarding took place outside the Singapore water at the Phillip Channel. Phillip Channel is a narrow section of the Singapore Strait, situated between Singapore and the Riau Islands of Indonesia. The ship is currently outside Singapore waters at half a km and on the way into our territorial waters. We cannot attend to them while they are outside because we have no jurisdiction.

now we are doing our CHSF duties. CHSF stands for Coastal Hardening Strike Force. Police Coast Guard don't only do sea patrol, we also do land patrol along the coastal line of Singapore. We are proceeding to the seafront of Punggol.

0: I'm just checking the lower compartments because sometimes they can hide other items under here. Smaller items like weapons or drugs. So I was patrolling my area during my Coastal Hardening Strike Force duties. I saw this vehicle. Then I stopped him over for a routine check and checked the cargo area for any illegal items.
1: What raised your suspicion?
0: We always keep a lookout for suspicious activities, but any further I'm unable to share.

0: Check clear.
1: Four perpetrators was seen on board. My ERT officer is currently doing a search.
2: So far, I have not seen any suspicious person. We are doing a thorough search. This bulk carrier is quite huge. It will take us several hours to clear the ship.
3: Four robbers with big knives.
1: Okay, sure.
3: They took as hostage our second engineer.
1: He took hostage on the second engineer. Who is it? Which one?
3: He is second engineer.
1: All right. Yes. Are they talking in any language that you understand?
4: No. I say for you. I just hand my... Okay.
1: Can you give me some description? Are they what nationality or...
4: I don't have any idea.
1: How about complexion? Do you notice?
4: Complexion?
1: Color of the skin?
4: Close bleach.
1: Bleach?
4: Obviously.
1: What are they wearing?
4: It looks like poor people.
1: Besides knife, do you see any other equipment? Are there any weapons they use?
4: No, I was scared and shocked. I didn't. After they pushed me down, I don't want to leave my apartment. Okay.
1: Can I check, is there any CCTV around here on your ship?
3: CCTV.
1: Oh, you don't have any CCTV,
3: and
1: is it?
3: It was dark, as I said, when I come to check what's going on, maybe take some photo, I didn't find this.
1: Sure. Every case has its uniqueness. Sometimes there are people injured. Sometimes things missing. There are cases where engine parts are missing. It can cost from a few hundred to a few thousand dollars.
5: Papa.

0: Thank you.
1: The officers are collecting the exhibits and accounting for them to make sure that everything is there before they seize it. The vehicle will be towed away. Been a while since we found such a large quantity already. Such a big haul, and it's something we don't see every day. So it was a successful check. This seizure is believed to have 3,870 sachets. This is the largest seizure I have detected.
2: Johid.
1: The HSA officers is escorting back the subjects for further investigations.

You can see there's a footprint here, you can see. Maybe they bought from this area, so they will climb over. Usually from here they will walk behind. So we will search for more footprint for now.

0: We found a new footprint, right, for the perpetrators. So they are walking from that area to here. So my guess, they will walk all the way straight here to find the entry point. Usually they will go down from where they come out.
1: Once we see the footprint at the edge of the ship, right, it could be that these perpetrators already left this vessel and go to their boat.
2: The crew has informed that they have not saw where they leave. Thereafter, the captain informed the crew to do a search on the ship, and no perpetrators has been found. So that's why we will try to capture as much more information of how the perpetrator come in or out of the vessel.
0: They got the hook mark. Okay, come. Okay, so we found a hook mark here on the stern of the vessel by using hook, and they climb up or go down the vessel. Okay, so far now I don't see any more footprint of the perpetrators, and we already do a search and there's no one in this vessel except for their crew.
2: While we are conducting the search on the bulk carrier, we have two covering boats to ensure that there is no perpetrator escaping the bulk carrier by jumping into Singapore territorial waters. Sir, my ERT boarding officer has did a search of your vessel and confirmed that there's no perpetrator on board. There's no threat. We have completed our portion of our work. We will disembark from the ship itself.
3: Thank you for your attendance assistance.
2: Sure. It's a satisfaction in the sense that we are keeping Singapore water safe. We also give the crew and the captains the assurance that the ship is safe.

0: The race is on to search and rescue more than 1,000 people missing, a day after catastrophic floods along the Nepal-Tibet border, and the risk of another devastating deluge grows. 9 Singaporeans are among hundreds of travelers from more than 24 countries still unaccounted for. They also include people from India, Australia, South Korea, Malaysia, and Britain. Thousands of personnel have been deployed, along with sniffer dogs, to comb through thick layers of mud and debris. Rescue efforts are being made complicated by rising waters in a new lake formed at where the flood occurred on Wednesday. Authorities are warning that it could burst, threatening to unleash more waters onto affected areas. Now, Singapore's Foreign Affairs Ministry says the Singapore High Commission in New Delhi and Embassy in Beijing are working closely with the Nepali and Chinese authorities. A crisis response team has also been deployed to render aid to affected Singaporeans in Nepal. MFA is strongly encouraging Singaporeans in affected areas to remain vigilant, monitor local news, and follow the instructions of local authorities. Singaporeans in those areas should also avoid flood-affected areas, rivers, river banks, and low-lying areas. Now, CNA understands that two of the Singaporeans traveling with tour group Himalayan Glacier are a couple aged 49 and 53. Most of the group members were staying at Hotel Kailash near the Nepali-China border. All communication with the group and the Himalayan Glacier's ground team was lost at around 8:30 a.m. Nepal time, following the disruption of mobile networks and other communication services in the area. Friends of the couple tell CNA they have received no updates so far and are very distressed by the situation. And for survivors and families of the missing in Nepal, uncertainty about their future lingers in the aftermath of the disaster.
1: A frantic search for answers in Nepal's capital. Families desperate for any word of relatives caught in the disaster. Photographs on their phones. Names on lists. For one woman, the only news that matters, whether her husband is coming home. Across the room, another mother is searching for her 26-year-old son. Not long after that last call, this came crashing down. Scientists say part of a glacier collapsed near the border between Nepal and Tibet, plunging more than a kilometer into the valley below, unleashing a massive flow of water, mud and debris. The deluge tore downstream, swelling the Trishuli River in Nuwakot, northwest of Kathmandu.
2: 15 minutes mein taas nas karke chala gaya sab kuch. Kuch bhi hum log ke paas nahi bacha.
1: 19 bridges ripped away. Roads buried, and buildings swallowed up by what scientists described as liquid concrete. Helicopters are carrying rescuers into isolated communities and bringing survivors out.

0: Katie absolutely loves tennis. She would eat, sleep, dream tennis if she could. Tennis is in her blood. Is that okay?
1: Yeah, it's good.
2: But it wasn't until about 10 years ago that Charlotte discovered just how deep tennis runs in her family. All thanks to her daughter's preschool project. The assignment? Present a family member with an interesting job.
0: So I thought, okay, your great-grandpa, he was a tennis player. And that's something a bit different for a career.
2: Charlotte always knew her grandfather had played tennis. But beyond that, his story was full of gaps, missing records, and half-told tales.
0: My grandpa was a very private man. He never spoke about his achievements. And my family never talked about it or spoke about it.
2: Katie's school project felt like the moment to dig deeper. When little turned up online, Charlotte tried her luck with Singapore's National Library Board.
0: I emailed them and asked them, do they have any information or articles about my grandpa? And they said that there are over 2,000 articles about him. I was like, what? I was like, wow, 2,000? And I couldn't believe it. I didn't know that there was so much written about him. I found out that my grandpa played a lot of matches.
2: Turns out, Charlotte's grandfather, Lim Bong Soo, wasn't just a tennis player. He was one of the greatest tennis players of his time.
0: I told Katie about it. We were really excited. Katie started playing tennis the next year. She was very passionate about it and she did really well.
3: Yeah, I think you got great ground strokes. Practice more regards to the serve, so to generate more power to take the ball at the highest point.
2: Tennis clearly runs in the family. Katie's Aunt Daphne was once a junior champion. And now she's passing on that love for the game and a bit of topspin to the next generation.
0: So currently, Katie wants to go pro too.
2: Charlotte hopes finding out about her grandfather's journey will guide Katie on her own path to tennis, which is why she's determined to piece his story together, both for her daughter and for herself.
0: I have so many questions. When did my grandpa start learning tennis? What inspired him? How many trophies did he win? How long was his tennis career? What made him stop playing tennis? What was my grandpa like?
2: The best place to start? A family get-together while Charlotte and Katie are back in Singapore for a visit. They usually live in Germany.
0: It looks really good. Do you want some tofu?
4: Yeah, one.
0: Wow, the aircon is so cold. It's like,
5: Ma, you're from a cold country and you cannot take this cold.
0: I'm Singaporean.
2: Surrounded by some of Lim's 11 children, it's the perfect opportunity to learn more about him. Though that, as it turns out, isn't so simple.
6: He is actually a very reserved type. No talk, no share things.
7: He's actually a man of few words.
8: He's a very nice man. That's all.
2: It seems that off court, words weren't Lim's strongest serve.
9: As far as children is concerned, you know, during that period, the guys like him, he don't bother about the kids so much. We got 11 of us. No?
2: In those days, children were mostly meant to be seen, not heard. But in his own way, Lim tried to connect, swapping words for rallies.
10: I used to play a lot with him.
9: How about Willie?
11: Every morning.
9: Yeah.
8: Every morning, he would come and wake me up. Oh, three tennis,
7: But I don't.
0: Why? What do you mean?
8: Because I do like the sun.
0: Okay, I get it.
9: They train very seriously. In the morning, 6 o'clock ask you to wake up to run in Farrer Park.
0: It's interesting.

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0: What not to miss at Singapore's westernmost town.
2: This is the only operating dragon king left in Singapore.
0: And the fashion designer bringing a whole new shade of chic to her adopted home.
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4: A more personal style of diplomacy.
5: President Prabowo, who is more on hand, a charming person in terms of he's a polyglot.
6: Solon present himself is a very pragmatic leader. He doesn't really put a lot of thinking about ideological orthodoxy.
7: So Shehbaz Sharif has been very forthright and proactive in foreign policy.
4: Can this new style of international relations yield returns where it matters most? Wednesday on CNA.
8: Now I am become death, the destroyer of worlds.
9: We know how these stories end.
10: Explosion of the Ariana Grande concert.
11: Two bombs went off at the finish line of the Boston Marathon.
12: Joy turns to confusion and a realization of tragedy.
13: A Pan Am jumbo jet has crashed just north of the Scottish border.
14: Left on.
9: But what happened before?
15: Warnings from engineers had been dismissed for years.
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17: The use of the atomic bomb was something that America was prepared to do.
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20: The greatest mistake in the Titanic was navigation.
9: Delve into the events that forever changed history, minute by minute. From 6 September, every Sunday at 7 p.m. on CNA.
4: The letter that saved Singaporean tennis player Lim Bong Soo from the Japanese during World War II remains a mystery. To find answers, Charlotte is looking further back to the years before the war, when her grandfather's name filled the national papers.

0: And in business, central banks in the Philippines and South Korea lifting their benchmark interest rates to tamp down inflation and shore up currencies. As Beijing voicing opposition to the latest U.S. investigation into what it says is Chinese manufacturing overcapacity. A race to find and rescue more than 1,000 people missing a day after catastrophic floods along the Nepal-Tibet border. As the risk of another devastating deluge grows, officials say at least 350 people have been killed. Entire villages swept away in Nepal after a tsunami-like rumble of water and mud surged through valleys and towns on Wednesday morning. Roads and bridges destroyed, cutting off communities and complicating rescue operations. Across the border in Tibet, roads leading to the Gyurong crossing have been damaged. Mud in some areas was more than half, 1.5 meters deep. At least 125 people have been rescued so far, amongst them 27 tourists from South Korea, Italy, the United States and India. But travelers from more than 24 countries are still not accounted for. They include people from India, Australia, Britain and Malaysia. 9 Singaporeans are amongst those who are missing. Thousands of personnel have been deployed, along with sniffer dogs used to comb through thick layers of mud and debris. Efforts complicated by rising waters in a new lake formed where the flood occurred yesterday. Authorities are warning it could burst its banks and that could unleash more waters onto already severely affected areas. I'm joined by Rebecca Bundon. She's tracking developments for CNA on the ground in Kathmandu, and CNA senior correspondent Tanya Guan standing by in Shanghai with more on the Chinese response. Rebecca, we start with you. Tell us how Nepal's relief and rescue efforts are shaping up, and how are they planning to reach communities which we can see very clearly in footage are now cut off.
1: We're approaching sunset here in Nepal, and that's only going to make those efforts even more difficult. It's been an incredibly difficult day for rescue teams, the army, to try to reach people, to reach certain areas. It's incredibly difficult terrain, very narrow roads. Much of the infrastructure has been destroyed in certain areas. So just those very difficult circumstances. They've been using helicopters, even zip lines, to try to reach people and get supplies to people, but it has been very difficult. And now with those warnings of a possible second flood, obviously that would just make things all the more challenging. And it is already this race against time with hundreds of people still missing. And this is a huge challenge for the government. Under a relatively new prime minister, a new government under Birendra Shah, he's been visiting areas that have been affected, holding meetings, just really the response has just been all hands on deck to try to get to people. But that race against time, as hundreds of people are still missing and dealing with just extremely difficult circumstances.
0: Yuguan, the Chinese border with Tibet, Nepal, pardon me, affected as well. How are Chinese authorities reacting?
2: Well, what we are seeing here is Beijing leaning really heavily on the machinery of the state and the military to drive this rescue effort. And perhaps the clearest sign of that is Premier Li Qiang himself is now on the ground in Gyurong after being sent there by President Xi Jinping. In China's system, the premier is the country's number two official, and he also heads the state council. So Li's presence there, while the rescue is still unfolding, signals that Beijing sees this as a major national emergency requiring direct central government oversight. And then there's another layer to this. Tibet is not just remote, it is also a politically sensitive border region, so sensitive that foreigners, including journalists, need a special permit to enter. And we have seen globally in regions like these, disaster response can become a test of whether the central government is seen to be present and capable of protecting people. And we are seeing Beijing mobilizing its state machinery at scale. more than 1,200 emergency rescue fire personnel, fire rescue personnel have been deployed. Over 220 vehicles have been deployed as well. Hundreds more road clearance engineering personnel are working with excavators, loaders, drones, lie detectors, and 3D scanners. So, you know, military helicopters are also flying over the disaster zone, searching, assessing the damage, and helping map rescue and evacuation routes. And relief is now arriving as well. We have seen a state media report saying that the first central government shipment to Jirong, carrying around 30,000 sets of supplies, including tents, warm clothing, and heating stove, has arrived. But of course, this is not just a domestic rescue operation. There's also foreigners who are caught up because there were pilgrims to Mount Kailash.
0: All right, Rebecca, hearing you on that, this is far from a domestic situation for China, as neither is that for Nepal or come to that Tibet. This is something that benefits all parties to work together. How have you seen Nepal coordinating with other parties, not just with China?

0: Off the coast of Bali lies Nusa Lambongan, one of the five islands that make up Bali province. Here, traditional seaweed farming is a key source of income in a region heavily dependent on tourism.
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0: Seaweed has been called Indonesia's green gold, where 1 kilogram of raw dried seaweed can sell for $130.
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0: After China, Indonesia is the world's second largest seaweed producer. In 2027, Indonesia is forecast to produce around 13 million tons of seaweed from an estimate of 12 million tons in 2026. Its key markets are the European Union, ASEAN countries, Japan, and the United States. Seaweed farming supports around 62,000 people across Indonesia's islands, including Nusa Lambongan. But lately, farmers here have noticed a troubling change.
2: Ini dampak yang kami rasakan dari panas seminggu sebelumnya, panas yang luar biasa kami rasakan pada bulan Juli ini. 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
0: Wayan's ailing seaweed could be a sign of a weather phenomenon that's unfolding across Southeast Asia. El Niño. El Niño means little boy in Spanish and was first used by anchovy fishermen in Ecuador and Peru in the 19th century. It's a naturally recurring climate phenomenon, typically occurring every 3 to 7 years. Under normal conditions, strong trade winds blow across the Pacific Ocean, pushing warm surface water from South America towards Southeast Asia and Australia. That warm water fuels clouds and rain over our region. But during El Niño, those trade winds weaken. Warm water that usually piles up in the Western Pacific begins to drift back towards the center and east of the ocean. As the warm water moves away, so do the rain clouds. Southeast Asia and Australia often become hotter and drier. But this year's El Niño is no ordinary one. It's a super El Niño, dubbed Godzilla by some scientists.
3: Yang sekarang barangkali kita sedang menghadapi kondisi El Niño dengan background perubahan iklim dan juga background pemanasan global, ya. 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
0: Today, Professor Irma Yulihastin from Indonesia's National Research and Innovation Agency is giving a presentation on the weather phenomenon to her colleagues.
4: Jadi ketika Super El Niño terjadi, maka wilayah di Samudra Pasifik itu menghangat dengan area yang sangat luas, tapi juga wilayah seperti Malaysia, kemudian di daerah sini, di daerah Thailand, 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
0: There have been 3 other Super El Niños on record. In 1982, in 1997, and 2015. But even compared to these, this year's El Niño may be different.
4: Oleh karena itu, super ini yang 2026 ini menjadi sesuatu yang bagi ilmuwan itu perlu untuk diteliti, dikaji bagaimana dampaknya. 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
0: The 2015 to 2016 El Niño affected more than 60 million people worldwide, triggering drought, floods, crop failures and deadly haze. It's estimated to have cost the global economy nearly $4 trillion, higher than the damage caused by the 1997 to 1998 El Niño at $2.1 trillion. If this year brings a super El Niño, the cost could be just as severe.
5: Yeah, I think the effect definitely will be in the trillions of dollars. Some say it will be 3 trillion, but I think you know all these are all estimates because sometimes these losses could be first order impact, that means the more direct impact, but actually some of these may go into other

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1: Peeping Toms, man-eaters, forced to wash openly in any source of water you could find, sharing it with everyone and everything. 100 or so years ago, this was the era of washing out in the open. In pre-plumbing days, many people washed outdoors because water was hard to come by. Wells were dug for fresh water and the occasional splashing. Now, these have become subjects of urban relic hunters. For a full-bodied wash, it was much easier to head to a nearby river. And whilst in the water, do the errands. Clean dishes, wash clothes, scrub the buffalo. There was no such thing as bathing for bathing's sake. A riverine location was thus valued real estate and the way of life for people in the region until the Europeans came with their ways. They didn't bring plumbing, but instead their Regency-era morality that looked down on washing in the river shamelessly. They were, however, fond of the sea and salt water cures. In the early 19th century, sea bathing was a popular European pursuit, but neither men nor women could be seen in their bathing suits. The solution was a horse and cart. Meet the bathing machine. It brought men and women, but not together, to bathe in the sea out of sight from the opposite sex. The Europeans in Singapore built a local equivalent just next to the Stamford Canal, a river once called Watering Place. Nothing flashy, it was just three-sided fencing, or a pagar, made of poles from the Nibong Palm, but it sectioned off the sea and protected bathers from crocodiles, sharks, and other humans. The menfolk used it a lot. European women, however, avoided the pagars. In fact, they avoided regular baths and bathed perhaps only once a month. The woman's daily toilette, as seen in this Degas painting, consisted only of sponging with a pitcher of water and hair brushing. Germ theory wasn't fully explored back then, and besides, a full wash was a big chore, no matter the size of the body. Salt water was used to clean the streets but not fill the baths. Fresh water was bought from the tukang air, or sellers of water, who usually sourced from private wells and rivers. In the early years, men outnumbered women, but the more successful Singapore became, the more willing the women were to join their merchant husbands. And more Asians arrived to labor in the merchants' enterprises. So it was no surprise that cultures clashed. The laboring class washed any way they liked. The prudish Victorians took umbrage. In the 1870s, the municipality tried to control wanton bathing by designating bathing places along the rivers. Those who transgressed were fined. The sites were enclosed by wooden screens, some pagar-like, others more elaborate, like these ones in Penang. But the measures didn't stop the pollution, which increased with the population. The cries for proper bathhouses could no longer be ignored. Prayers were answered when a river was successfully impounded and the McRitchie Reservoir was created. By the early 1880s, water was piped from here to the pumping stations in town. And this ushered in an era of bathhouses. These structurally sound buildings, possibly modeled after the ones in the region, were established for communal showers or bathing. Cost of entry, 1 cent, about a US$1.20 today. Public bathhouses centered around Singapore River, Rochor and Kallang were for the laboring classes. There were private ones for the elites as well. The bathhouse fad ended by the turn of the century, when running water became increasingly piped to homes or kampongs, thanks to the numerous reservoirs that got commissioned. Today, bathhouses have made a comeback. Not quite open spaces, but cozy nooks to cure modern ills, putting a new spin on the term well-being.